0: You've just heard four scenes from Tchaikovsky's ballet, Swan Lake. The San Francisco Symphony was led by guest conductor Elim Chan. And Elim Chan offering solo bows for principal oboe Eugene Izotov, principal trumpet Mark Inoue, principal cello Renu Udaikis, associate concertmaster Wyatt Underhill, and principal harp Catherine Siochi. Elim Chan was born in Hong Kong and studied at Smith College and the University of Michigan. In 2014, she became the first female winner of the Donatella Flick conducting competition, which allowed her to spend a season as assistant conductor at the London Symphony, where she worked closely with Valery Gergiev. In 2016, Ms. Chan joined the Dudamel Fellowship Program of the Los Angeles Philharmonic, and she's also grateful for the longtime mentorship of Bernard Haitink. Elim Chan had some notable debuts in the last few seasons, including the BBC Proms with the BBC Symphony Orchestra in 2023, returning for the first night of the Proms in 2024. She also joined the Los Angeles Philharmonic for the opening of the Hollywood Bowl's classical summer season and the Royal Scottish National Orchestra at the Edinburgh International Festival. She made her debuts with the Salzburg Mozarteum Orchestra for the opening of the Salzburg Festival and with the Potsdam Chamber Academy for the opening of Beethoven Fest Bonn. I'll be back in a moment with the second half of this concert by Elim Chan and the San Francisco Symphony, Tchaikovsky's final completed work and its enigmatic story. Recordings of Michael Tilson Thomas and the San Francisco Symphony are available on the orchestra's Grammy Award-winning in-house label, SFS Media. 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You can find more information at sfsymphony.org/store. The San Francisco Symphony's Keeping Score series is available on Blu-ray and DVD for an in-depth exploration of some of the greatest pieces of music ever written. Beethoven's Eroica, Berlioz's Symphonie Fantastique, Ives' Holidays Symphony, Stravinsky's The Rite of Spring, and more. 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
0: Welcome back to Davies Symphony Hall for the second half of this broadcast concert by the San Francisco Symphony with guest conductor Elim Chan. I'm Rick Malone. Before the premiere of Tchaikovsky's Pathetique Symphony in 1893, Tchaikovsky had already written to his favorite nephew Vladimir that it would have a program, quote, but a program of a kind that would remain an enigma to all. Let them guess, end quote. He had written to another friend that the symphony was, quote, the best thing I ever composed or ever shall compose, end quote. But when he conducted the first performance, it did not go well, in part because the orchestra wasn't convinced by the piece. Tchaikovsky, who was already depressed, died 9 days later under mysterious circumstances that are still debated today. Was it an accident or suicide? Tchaikovsky had asked his brother Modeste to name the piece, and Modeste suggested Pathetique, which sounds like the English pathetic, but in Russian, Pathetichesky, it has more of a meaning of passionate or emotional, with overtones of suffering. Given the title, the quotation of an Orthodox hymn for the departed in the opening movement, the unusual, long, and somber finale, and the events surrounding his death, Audiences in Tchaikovsky's time assumed that he had planned this as his final statement. Even after fragments of a seventh symphony were discovered, the mystery of the Pathetique's program and its relation to Tchaikovsky's untimely death, if any, remain unsolved. Once again, here he is, guest conductor Elim Chan. She'll lead the San Francisco Symphony in the Symphony No. 6, The Pathetique, by Tchaikovsky.

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Piotr Tchaikovsky's final statement, his Symphony No. 6, the Pathétique. Guest conductor Alim Chan led the San Francisco Symphony. And Alim Chan now offers a solo bow for principal clarinet Carrie Bell. Even given the lukewarm reception Tchaikovsky's Pathétique Symphony received at its premiere, a second performance had already been scheduled when the composer's sudden death was announced. The hall was shrouded in black, there was a huge bust of Tchaikovsky on stage, and the performance was a triumph. It solidified the symphony's place as one of the most powerful ever written, and it was on the program of the very first concert of the San Francisco Symphony on December 8, 1911. Recorded live at Davies Symphony Hall in February 2010, Herbert Blumstedt leads the San Francisco Symphony in the Symphony No. 36, the Linz Symphony by Mozart.

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0: That was Mozart's Symphony No. 36, the Linz Symphony. Herbert Blumstedt led the San Francisco Symphony, recorded live at Davies Symphony Hall in February 2010. You've been listening to a broadcast concert of the San Francisco Symphony from Davies Symphony Hall, an all-Tchaikovsky program featuring scenes from his ballet Swan Lake and his Symphony No. 6, the Pathétique. The symphony was led by guest conductor Elian Chan. These broadcast concerts are produced by the San Francisco Symphony and music director Esa-Pekka Salonen, president Priscilla B. Geeslin, and chief executive officer Matthew Spivey. This broadcast was recorded by John Johansson and edited by Jason O'Connell, and the program notes were adapted from those written by Alicia Mastromonaco and Michael Steinberg. National syndication of these concerts is provided by the WFMT Radio Network. 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This is Rick Malone. 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The San Francisco Symphony's Keeping Score series is available on Blu-ray and DVD for an in-depth exploration of some of the greatest pieces of music ever written. 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

There is no time like spring, when life's alive in everything. So writes Christina Rossetti in her poem, Spring. We couldn't agree more. Spring is filled with concerts around Northern Michigan, from West Shore Community College to Central Michigan University, from Interlochen Arts Academy to Northwestern Michigan

That was Renee Michael with a piece called Montana Breeze, and that's from The Space Within. Hi, I'm Frank Slaughter. I'd like to invite you to join me now for Repose. As we do on Repose, we'll play the music straight through. I'll be back again just a little bit before the top of the hour and give you a recap on what we're going to hear tonight. Here's Corey Levine with a piece called Give Thanks.

That was Renee Michel with the title cut from The Space Within. On tonight's program, we heard Montana Breeze from that same album, Give Thanks by Corey Levine, Only You by Terry Lee Nichols, In Moonlight Blue by Eric Tingstad, A Winter's Deepest Sleep by Catherine

by Terry Lee Nichols, and Moonlight Blue by Eric Tingstad, A Winter's Deepest Sleep by Catherine Kay, Fields of Gold by Sarah Copeland, Surrounding Hollows by Adam Andrews, Willow by Eric Tingstad and Nancy Rummel, Heart of Frida by Star Parodi, Into the Dark Night by John Mills, and Home with Annie by Kathy Oakes.

I'm Frank Slaughter. Thanks for joining me tonight. Hope you've enjoyed the show. It's been a real pleasure sharing some great music with you. As always, Maureen, if you're listening, turn on the side light. I'm on my way. Hope to see the rest of you right back here tomorrow, and we'll do it all again. Until then, good night.

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The best influence for a composer is four walls. The light must come from inside. When it comes from outside, the result is postcard music. That's a quote from this composer talking about inspiration. I love what he says. I'm not sure I agree with it. What do you think? Should you seek out inspirational surroundings, or is the local auto repair shop your best choice of venue for your next work of staggering genius? Finding the Muse Within and Without, coming up this hour. I hope you did not spend the last few weeks with a series of illnesses the way I did. These spring colds are such a drag. It's like, you had your time, go away, see you in the fall. If you are recovering from something, here's one for you. It's La Convalescente by François Couperin.

Hi, I'm Jake Armerding. So glad to be listening to music with you. Here's an orchestral piece by Christopher Theophanidis, currently on the faculty at the Yale School of Music and recipient of not every music award known to humankind, but very close. He happens to be good friends with the Atlanta Symphony Orchestra. That must be nice or convenient. Here they are performing his piece, Rainbow Body.

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The light must come from inside. When it comes from outside, the result is postcard music." I like that quote. I'm not sure I'm all in on it. What do you think? Is the inspiration always inside of us? Or, not to get all meta, but if you're inspired by something inside of you, wasn't it outside of you at some point in the past when you experienced it? Riddle me that. Also, some postcards can be pretty, like the ones with Alaska.

It sounds like sad spring. That's the only way I can describe it. And I love it. Flautist Maria Martin with pianist Colette Valentine. The last prayer of four prayers by Ned Roram. Richard Strauss gets all dark coming up.

At age 24, composer Richard Strauss decided to write about death. It was a German romantic thing. The subject is an old man, an artist, living the last hours of his life. It's amazing music. Some would say his inexperience shows through a little bit. Typically, you can only know so much about that subject in your 20s. One critic wrote that it's exactly the kind of music you would not want to die to. He said it's too spectacular, too brilliantly lit, too full of pageantry of a crowd, whereas this is a journey one must make very quietly and alone. Death and Transfiguration by Strauss.

There is no time like spring, when life's alive in everything. So writes Christina Rossetti in her poem, Spring. We couldn't agree more. Spring is filled with concerts around Northern Michigan, from West Shore Community College to Central Michigan University, from Interlochen Arts Academy to Northwestern Michigan College. 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

says he might have been rolling his eyes while he wrote this particular piece. He'd just tried writing a symphony that could be described as anti-pastoral, and you might say it bombed at the box office. So a penitent Vaughan Williams went back to the sound that made him famous. It's the price of success, pleasing the crowd, coming up this hour. British composer Charlotte Bray turned 44 this year. So far, her work has been performed by the Royal Opera, the London Symphony, the London Philharmonic, and the BBC Symphony Orchestra, among others. I call that a resume. Besides orchestra, opera, and chamber ensemble, she also composes for choir. Here's her piece, Agnus Dei.

Today's lesson is, don't mess with success. This is the sound of the English countryside by the man who invented it, Ralph Vaughan Williams. Funny thing.

Unused Day by Charlotte Bray. Well, get your pastoral shoes on. You and I are headed to England to stroll the bucolic countryside. Actually, this particular piece was a little bit of Ray Vaughan Williams with his tail between his legs. He'd tried writing something really dissonant with his Fourth Symphony. He got all this pushback. People didn't like it. He felt pretty chagrined, so he made amends with this next one, got back to the fields and the meadows. You might even say he was sheepish.

Michael Collins, conducting the Philharmonia Orchestra, performing Symphony No. 5 by Ralph Vaughan Williams. 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We're springing forward to fall, coming up in just a moment.

Gerald Finzi, like his contemporary Ray Vaughan Williams, wrote music of the English landscape. It's meant to evoke the timeless, bucolic, serene pastures, meandering hedgerows. Just super nostalgic stuff. Might have you rolling your eyes, but that's catnip for me. In my fantasy, I live in a field in England, preferably close to a pub.

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When you don't have a good experience with something, it can keep you from trying that thing again. Like food. A lot of us have a bad experience with gross food as a kid. And then we're well into adulthood before we realize we actually like Brussels sprouts. For Rachmaninoff, it was the symphony. His first was a disaster, and he held on to self-doubts about it for decades. This music was written after decades of emotional insecurities that Rachmaninoff had about his symphonies. 40 years had passed

since he wrote that disastrous First Symphony. And tonight we get to hear it in full, Rachmaninoff's Symphony No. 3. It's our global encore recording. This was recorded by the Danish National Symphony Orchestra with conductor Edward Gardner in January at their concert house in Copenhagen.

Quite the applause. Feel free to join in. For the Danish National Symphony Orchestra, and at the podium, conductor Edward Gardner. They recorded that music at their concert house in Copenhagen January 8th of this year. It's Rachmaninoff's Symphony No. 3, tonight's global encore recording. Every week around this time, we travel around the world to hear live music, and it's always great to sit in the audience with you. I'm Jalene Kahn. Thanks for being here.

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Pepe Romero plays Romanza by Emilio Pujol.

Romanza by Emilio Pujol, performed by guitarist Pepe Romero, who is a part of the first family of the guitar. It was his father, Celedonio Romero, who basically invented the guitar quartet and brought that type of ensemble to America in the 1950s. As the First World War raged on, English composer Gustav Holst began to write The Planets. And throughout that piece of music, he makes clear how he felt about war. That's the first movement, Mars. The second movement, however, had a much calmer tone. It's all about Venus, the bringer of peace.

Gustav Holst said, in order to achieve peace, we must desire it. That was the bringer of peace, Venus, from the planets. It's the second movement in that work that comes after Mars, which is very angry and ominous. After all that clamor, Venus comes in to bring calm. We heard the New York Philharmonic there with conductor Leonard Bernstein on Music Through the Night. I'm Jalene Kahn, and I hope all these performances are bringing you peace tonight. Thanks a lot for being here to listen with me.

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Antonín Dvořák wrote this music while he was living with his mother-in-law. She also rented a room to a university student who took violin lessons. Dvořák wanted to write a piece of music for this young chap. And he thought he was writing something for amateurs. But when he turned over the piece of music to this young musician, he realized that the piece of music he came up with was too hard. So he went back to the drawing board and came up with something a little less complicated. And this piece is the result of that. Terzetto by Antonín Dvořák. We'll hear it performed now by select members of the Stamitz Quartet.

Terzetto by Antonín Dvořák. A relatively small piece of music for a very fruitful time in his career. He wrote that piece in 1 week and said he enjoyed writing it as much as if he were writing a large symphony. Performing that was selected members of the Stamitz Quartet on Music Through the Night. I hope you're doing well tonight and enjoying these performances. I'm Jalene Kahn. We'll hear some solo harp music coming up in just a minute, and still to come, a piece that pays tribute to Mozart.

harpist Eleanor Bennett with a harp sonata by Paul Hindemith on Music Through the Night. 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When you have a big project to finish, you might have to use self-discipline to stick to a rigid schedule if you're going to get things done on time. And that's what Tchaikovsky did as he worked on his fourth orchestral suite. He worked for about an hour a day, but he was also working on other pieces of music. This orchestral suite was written exactly 100 years after Mozart's great opera Don Giovanni made its debut, and Tchaikovsky used some of Mozart's piano pieces as inspiration to pay tribute to the great composer. This is how the tribute turned out, nicknamed Mozartiana.

0: A Tribute to Mozart by Peter Tchaikovsky. Orchestral Suite Number 4, it's nicknamed Mozartiana. And when that suite premiered, Tchaikovsky was the conductor. It was the only one of his suites that he conducted, and only the second suite whose premiere he was present for. That was the Stuttgart Radio Symphony Orchestra under conductor Neville Marriner.
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You have very likely heard this composer's music before, on the screen or in a movie theater. Rachel Portman is famous for her film scores that she's been writing for decades. But this piece of music is from Portman's first non-movie instrumental album. For many years, Portman has been deeply inspired by the natural world when she writes music. And with this album, called Ask the River, she takes us through experiences that connects humans and Earth. You'll hear a track from that album with Rachel Portman playing piano herself, coming up in about 15 minutes. Tonight's classical music is supported by Raymond James, wealth management, banking, and capital markets solutions inspired by people. That's the power of personal. Disclosures at raymondjames.com. Here's the ensemble Camerata Bern playing Sonata No. 4 by Gioachino Rossini.

Sonata No. 4 by Gioachino Rossini. Thomas Fury conducted Camerata Bern on Music Through the Night. I hope you're doing well tonight. It's really good to have your company. Stick around and we'll hear original non-movie music from a famous film composer. That's coming up in just a minute.

Rachel Portman is a composer who's written movie scores. She's won Academy Awards and Emmys for her music seen and heard on the screen. In 2020, Rachel Portman did something different and released an instrumental album that she recorded along with some of her friends. This track from that album immerses you within the upper branches of a tree in late spring. Portman says that's when the leaves are at their freshest and greenest, and light is refracted through them as they move in the breeze. This music is an expression of that feeling.

Leaves and Trees by Rachel Portman. Portman played piano with cellist Caroline Dale. The Malmö Symphony Orchestra plays Symphony No. 1 by Alexander Borodin.

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This pianist has had a professional career since he was 15 and signed his first record deal. Reviews of his early performances say that he's pristine, lyrical, and intelligent, that he has a gift too rare to be squandered. So it might seem like this pianist has never struggled. But oh no, we all struggle. It's inevitable. He remembers struggles as a piano student and as a professional. And he has some advice on how to handle these things coming up in about 20 minutes.

In the late 1950s, audiences in Southern California began to hear the sounds from a family of guitarists who had just arrived from Spain. The father, Celedonio Romero, and his three sons started performing as a guitar quartet in the Santa Barbara area. And the many guitar quartets of today owe it to Los Romeros for starting that genre in the States. Here's an original piece by Celedonio Romero. It's his Suite Andaluza, performed by his son, Angel Romero.

guitarist Angel Romero playing music written by his father. Suite Andaluza by Celedonio Romero on Music Through the Night. Pianist Jan Lisecki has some advice for struggling piano students. And if you're not a piano student, you can listen to this through the lens of advice if you're struggling. Lisecki says sometimes you have to know when to work through struggles, and other times you need to take a break. Maybe a piece of music is too challenging, or you can't learn it at the same time as another piece. Balance is very important. Sometimes you do have to push yourself, but other times you need to step back. Here's a recording of Lisecki with the North German Radio Philharmonic Orchestra playing Chopin's Concert Rondo, Krakowiak.

That music was Chopin's second attempt in writing for the combination of piano and orchestra. His concert rondo called Krakowiak, performed there by the North German Radio Philharmonic Orchestra, featuring pianist Jan Lasecki on Music Through the Night.

Fanny Mendelssohn didn't write a lot of big pieces of music, but from her big string quartet, we just heard The Romance, performed by the Eben Quartet. This next composer was friends with a lot of big names, Mozart, Haydn, and Beethoven. But it seems as if his music didn't age as well as theirs. By Adalbert Gyrowetz, this is Symphony No. 2.

0: Symphony No. 2 by Adalbert Gyrowetz. That was London Mozart Players with conductor Matthias Baumert on Music Through the Night. Great to have your company tonight. I'm Jalene Kahn.
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practice versus performance. Is there a difference? Trumpeter Allison Balsam says yes. A big difference, actually. Balsam doesn't really even consider practice to be music. You'll find out what she means when she performs, coming up in about 20 minutes.

Tranquilo from Three Late Love Songs by Kurt Schwarzik, performed by cellist Christopher Van Kampen and pianist Nicola Meekum on Music Through the Night. Hope you're doing well tonight and enjoying these performances. It's great to listen with you. I'm Jalene Kahn. A lot of composers make their mark writing symphonies, but not French composer Claude Debussy. He actually saw the classical symphony as an obsolete genre, but it didn't stop him from writing one, just one, and he only wrote the first movement. Here's that symphony by Debussy, performed by the Lyon National Orchestra.

The One and Only Symphony by Claude Debussy, performed by the Lyon National Orchestra with conductor Yun Markel. As was the case for a lot of women in the 1800s, Cécile Chaminade did not get a lot of support from her family, particularly her father. Although her family was very musical, her father didn't think a young woman in her class should attend music school. He did allow her to study privately, and Chaminade went on to prove him wrong. She became one of the first women to win the highest order of merit in France. Here's a romantic waltz by Cécile Chaminade, performed by Peter Jacobs.

0: Romantic Waltz by Cécile Chaminade, performed by Peter Jacobs. Is there a difference between practice versus performance? Trumpeter Allison Balsam will answer that question coming up in just a minute.
1: This is Bob Mueller with Ephemeris for Thursday, May 28th. Today the sun will be up for 15 hours and 15 minutes, sitting at 9:17, and it will rise tomorrow at 6:02. The moon, 3 days before full, will set at 4:32 tomorrow morning. The United States' first lunar mission to the moon was the Ranger program of moon impactors, to televise pictures all the way down to impact to see what the moon looked like up close and personal, so to speak. The program actually started before President Kennedy announced plans to send humans to the moon, although the first launch was made several months later. The program consisted of 9 launches of 3 different variations of spacecraft. The first 2 launches failed. Then in the next 4 launches, the spacecraft either missed the moon or were dead on arrival. However, the last 3 were successful, showing that the moon was indeed mostly smooth enough to land a spacecraft.
0: Trumpeter Allison Balsam thinks there's a big difference between practice and performance. When you practice, you're making sure everything is working. It's a very technical performance and can be kind of dull. So Balsam says practice might not even be considered music. It's just preparation. But performance, on the other hand, that's when it becomes real. That's when a piece of music becomes alive and when something magical happens. We'll enjoy a performance, something magical, here by Allison Balsam with English Concert. They'll play the suite from Henry Purcell's The Faerie Queene.

The Fairy Queen Suite by Henry Purcell. Trevor Pinnock conducted English Concert, and we heard trumpeter Allison Balsam on Music Through the Night.

Ancient Airs and Dances, Suite Number 2 by Altorino Respighi. Jesus Lopez Cobos conducted Chamber Orchestra of Lausanne.

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By the time this music was written, the composer was one of America's most important and loved. And in the 1940s, this commission came across his desk to create a ballet for a woman named Martha Graham. Martha was a pioneer of modern dance, and she was on a mission to create ballets with distinct American flavors. The story of this ballet is set in a Western Pennsylvania community in the 19th century. And the bride is Martha Graham. Most of the story revolves around the wedding of a young couple. And coming up, we'll head to the town and find out if Martha liked the music that was written for her in about a half an hour. The Danubius Quartet plays a little bit from String Quartet No. 1 by Heitor Villa-Lobos. This is the third movement.

The third movement from String Quartet No. 1 by Heitor Villa-Lobos, performed by the Danubius Quartet. It's really good to have your company. Thanks so much for being here. I'm Jalene Kahn. This is three pieces by American composer Arthur Foote, who was the first person to earn a master's degree in music from an American university. That was Harvard in the 1800s. Huntington Trio plays these three pieces by Arthur Foote.

the Huntington Trio with three pieces by Arthur Foote. He was a member of a group of composers known as the Boston Six. They were pioneering musicians in the late 19th and early 20th century composers who really laid the foundation for American classical music, especially to be separated from the European sound. Amy Beach was the only woman in that group of composers, the Boston Six. Here's some of her music, a romance performed by violin and piano.

0: Violinist Don Donegan Wan and pianist Esther Park, with a romance by American composer Amy Beach. More American music is coming up in about 5 minutes, this time from Aaron Copland. I hope you can stick around.
1: It's May 28th, and this is your Michigan Minute, where it's the birthday of Detroit Tiger Kirk Gibson in Pontiac, Michigan, back in 1957. Gibson attended MSU, where he was an All-American, but in football as a wide receiver. At the suggestion of Spartan football coach Daryl Rogers, well, Gibson pivoted to collegiate baseball. Gibson was drafted by both the Detroit Tigers baseball and in football by the then St. Louis Cardinals, now Arizona, but ultimately, Gibson chose the Tigers. Also on this day in 1851, Sojourner Truth, who spent her last 30 years in Battle Creek, delivered her Ain't I a Woman speech. Here's the closing lines as read by the Oscar nominee, Alfre Woodard.
2: If the first woman God ever made was strong enough to turn the world upside down all alone, these women together, they ought to be able to turn it right side up again. And now they is asking to do it. The men better let them.
1: And that is your Michigan Minute.

The London Philharmonic Orchestra with conductor Jeffrey Simon and music by Camille Saint-Saëns. In the 1940s, Aaron Copland got a commission to write music for Martha Graham. She was a legend in the world of modern dance, and she wanted a ballet with distinct American flavors. When she first heard the music that Aaron Copland wrote for her, she said it was like the sun spread over the floor. The music was so clear. It was beautiful and rhythmically alive. Martha absolutely loved it, and so did audiences. Here's music from that ballet, Appalachian Spring.

0: It was Martha Graham, the star dancer of the ballet, who picked the name for that piece by Aaron Copland. Appalachian Spring comes from the title of a poem that really has nothing to do with the ballet. She just liked the title and took it. That was the Seattle Symphony playing Copland's Appalachian Spring with conductor Gerard Schwartz.
1: Next time on the Interlochen Collection, we revisit a performance from July of 2020, where the World Youth Symphony Orchestra played side-by-side with members of the Detroit Symphony Orchestra. I'm Amanda Sewell. 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

0: the Scherzo from a Symphony by Richard Wagner. Hiroshi Wakusugi led the Tokyo Metropolitan Symphony Orchestra. Hope you've enjoyed the music. I always enjoy listening with you, so thanks a lot for being here. I'm Jalene Kahn. Hope you have a great Thursday.
1: This is Bob Mueller with Ephemeris for Thursday, May 28th. Today, the sun will be up for 15 hours and 15 minutes, sitting at 9:17, and it will rise tomorrow at 6:02. The moon, 3 days before full, will set at 4:32 tomorrow morning. The United States' first lunar mission to the moon was the Ranger program of moon impactors, to televise pictures all the way down to impact to see what the moon looked like up close and personal, so to speak. The program actually started before President Kennedy announced plans to send humans to the moon, although the first launch was made several months later.

0: President Kennedy announced plans to send humans to the moon, although the first launch was made several months later. The program consisted of 9 launches of 3 different variations of spacecraft. The first 2 launches failed. Then in the next 4 launches, the spacecraft either missed the moon or were dead on arrival. However, the last 3 were successful, showing that the moon was indeed mostly smooth enough to land a spacecraft.
1: Good morning. It's 7 o'clock. 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We're going to start with a piece by Mozart for piano, which is a set of variations on a melody written by Antonio Salieri. If you've ever seen Amadeus, you know that there was a rivalry, at least dramatized, in that film. Well, great weather ahead. It's 42 degrees right now, sunny, and high near 70 today.
2: Live from NPR News in Washington, I'm Korva Coleman. The U.S. military says it shot down Iranian drones around the Strait of Hormuz and a launch site for those drones. Iran says it then targeted the U.S. base where the strikes came from, but it didn't identify which one. The director general of the World Health Organization is headed for Democratic Republic of the Congo. He'll see the response to the Ebola outbreak. There are some 220 suspected Ebola deaths and more than 1,000 suspected cases. Reporter Emmett Livingstone is in DRC's capital, Kinshasa, where he says the health system is under enormous strain.
3: The immediate priorities are containing the virus, and that requires PPE, a ramping up of testing capacity, isolation units, and tracing known contacts of suspected Ebola cases. There are major gaps in diagnostics, delays of days in confirming cases who are showing symptoms, which is slowing a response.
2: Emmett Livingstone reporting. The Homeland Security Department is expanding its capacity to scan the eyes of people that it detains. It wants to scan their irises. That's because the iris is like a fingerprint with patterns unique to each person. NPR's Meg Anderson reports.
4: DHS awarded a $25 million contract last week to a company called BI2 Technologies, which did not respond to NPR's request for comment. The agency plans to deploy hundreds of the company's iris scanners to ICE officers across the country. DHS has an arsenal of tech tools now, thanks to an influx of federal funding. Cooper Quinton with the Electronic Frontier Foundation says these tools broaden the agency's surveillance web.
5: Could ICE start doing iris scannings of everybody they detain and then add that to their database and use that for their surveillance? Yeah, absolutely.
4: DHS declined an interview, but told NPR in a statement that it is using, quote, every tool available in its efforts to detain more people who are in the country illegally. Meg Anderson, NPR News.
2: The state of Alabama is asking the U.S. Supreme Court to let it use a congressional map favoring Republicans in this year's midterm elections. It's appealing a lower court ruling finding the plan intentionally discriminates against black people. From Troy Public Radio, Austin Toy reports.
6: A panel of federal judges on Tuesday rejected the effort, calling it a, quote, intentional decision to dilute minority votes. Now, the Republican-led state is asking the highest court in the land to intervene. In 2023, the Supreme Court ruled that Alabama had likely violated the Voting Rights Act with its map and needed to draw a second district with a majority of black voters. That ruling eventually led to the election of a second black Democrat from the state. For NPR News, I'm Austin Toy in Montgomery, Alabama.
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7: Live from IPR News in Interlochen, I'm Ed Ronco. Michigan State Police are investigating the Antrim County Clerk's Office for a possible breach of security with the computer system that contains the qualified voter file. IPR has obtained investigation records from a Freedom of Information Act request that show on the evening of February 19th, Randy Bishop, the husband of County Clerk Victoria Bishop, was seen by janitorial staff using the clerk's computer alone in her office. We hear more from IPR's Austin Rowe later.
8: In the document, both Randy

0: and Victoria Bishop confirm that Randy was on her computer that evening. Randy says he was watching the live broadcast of the Antrim County Board of Commissioners meeting, which was happening in the same building, one floor above. Victoria says she logged into the computer for Randy and that, quote, "no one has had access to my computer that I'm aware of," unquote. The police investigation appears to focus on possible improper access to the qualified voter file. Randy Bishop's responses to state police were heavily redacted, but he denied ever logging into her computer himself. The clerk's office has come under scrutiny recently for making unauthorized changes to the qualified voter file. The investigation appears to be ongoing.
1: Austin Rolater reporting. You can see the police report and find other details about this story on our website, iprnews.org. Rescuers in Leland carried a hiker out of a remote natural area on a Lake Michigan bluff on Tuesday. The Record Eagle reports that the hiker suffered a medical emergency at Whaleback Natural Area. After assessing the situation, rescuers decided the best course was to carry the hiker back to the trailhead and a waiting ambulance. It took about 90 minutes from the initial 911 call to get the person down winding paths and into the ambulance. The hiker is expected to recover. Michigan State University President Kevin Guskowitz is resigning to lead Clemson University. An MSU faculty leader says the quick turnover of presidents there is wasting money that could go to support teaching and research. There have been 7 presidents at the university since 2018, and soon it will have its 8th when an interim president is named. Faculty Senate Chair John Ernie Flessner says turmoil in the administration distracts from the university's core mission of education.
2: We're going through 9% budget cuts right now. We've lost a lot of our esteemed colleagues and support staff who work with the students, who work with the research enterprise.
1: Ernie Flessner says achieving stability at MSU's top levels of leadership should be the Board of Trustees' priority going forward. This is IPR News.
3: 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This is NPR.

That was pianist Ingrid Hebler performing six variations in G major on a melody of Antonio Salieri, written by Mozart. You're listening to Classical IPR, where support is provided by you and the International Affairs Forum at Northwestern Michigan College, presenting the Giles Press Freedom Lecture, featuring Deborah Amos, veteran NPR contributor and professor of journalism at Princeton University, on May 28th at Millikan Auditorium. In-person and live stream tickets available at tciaf.com. I'm Christy L'Esperance. Thank you for joining me this morning. We have an hour of Mozart to start things off, and here's an adagio and rondo that Mozart originally wrote for flute, cello, viola, oboe, nothing strange there, and a very unusual instrument invented by Benjamin Franklin. That was the glass harmonica. It makes this eerie, angelic sound when the musician touches the watered rims of spinning glass bowls. You've probably tried that yourself at the dinner table. Well, Mozart composed the piece for Marianne Kirchgesner, a blind glass harmonica virtuoso who toured Vienna in 1791. But this arrangement swaps out the glass harmonica with a handbell ensemble, but it still sounds hauntingly beautiful, this late masterpiece by Mozart. Here's the Sonos handbell ensemble, along with flutist Carol Addy, cellist Noriko Kishi, Kurt Rode is the violist, and the oboist is Roger Wiesmeyer. This is the Adagio and Rondo in C by Mozart.

I think handbells work really well with that composition, originally written for glass harmonica, which is spinning glass bowls where you touch your finger to it as it spins and it sounds kind of like you do when you wipe the edge of a wine glass. That was the Sonos Handbell Ensemble, along with flutist Carol Addy, cellist Noriko Kishi. We had heard violist Kurt Rhoda and Roger Riesmeyer, oboist in Mozart's Adagio and Rondo in C. You're listening to Classical IPR. It's going to be a beautiful day. And you know what? I could just record that and put it on the loop for the next few days because it's going to be beautiful for quite a while. 44 degrees right now. Sunshine today with highs near 70 degrees. Highs near 80 tomorrow with more sunshine. Over the weekend, mid-70s and sunny. Isn't that perfect? And then early next week, we'll stay in the mid-70s on Monday with, guess what? More sunshine. I'm Christy L'Esperance. Thanks for joining me this morning. When Mozart's wife, Constanza, was pregnant, the couple needed housing in the spa town of Baden, and a local choir master helped arrange housing for them. And so as a token of gratitude, Mozart composed this next work for the man's small town choir. It's one of the only sacred pieces Mozart actually finished in his final years. Ave Verum Corpus, or Hail True Body. It's performed here by the German Chamber Philharmonic of Bremen, along with English horn player Albrecht Meyer. And this is music by Mozart, Ave Verum Corpus.

Albrecht Meyer's English horn singing the vocal part there of the Ave Verum Corpus by Mozart, the German Chamber Philharmonic of Bremen, alongside Albrecht Meyer. 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More information, including registration and current exhibitions, at oliverartcenter.org. I'm Christy Lesperance. Thank you for joining me this morning. It's 25 minutes before 8 o'clock. Well, the fascination with Ottoman music, that would be music from what's modern-day Turkey, was so intense in the 1780s that piano manufacturers actually built pianos with a Turkish stop. That was a mechanical pedal or lever that played a bass drum and cymbal sounds on the piano to accompany pieces like this, Mozart's Turkish Rondo. It's played here by Long Long on a Steinway that does not come equipped with drum and cymbal levers.

Long Long with the Rondo a la Turca, or the Turkish Rondo by Mozart, here on Classical IPR. Well, it's a Wolfgang AM, music by Wolfgang Amadeus Mozart this hour on Classical IPR. Thanks for joining me. I'm Christy L'Esperance. Well, the last set of string quartets that Mozart wrote were specifically tailored for the King of Prussia, Friedrich Wilhelm II. The king was an enthusiastic amateur cellist, so Mozart gave the cello part a leading role in these. In this recording of the Hagen Quartet, cellist Clemens Hagen plays the king's part. Here's the Prussian String Quartet in D major by Mozart.

We just heard the Hagen Quartet performing the Prussian Quartet in D major by Mozart here on Classical IPR. I'm Christy Lesperance. Thank you for joining me this morning. It's about 11 minutes before 8 o'clock. I wonder if it would have shocked Mozart to know the effect his Piano Concerto No. 21 would have centuries later. It's famous for the second movement, which you'll probably recognize. It was used for the 1967 Swedish film about a tightrope walker and a Swedish officer. And that film's title, Elvira Madigan, became the nickname of the entire concerto. It's been used since in other films like The Killing Fields and The Thomas Crown Affair. And this relates to a more recent film, Neil Diamond's Song Sung Blue is based on that movement. Here it is, the second movement of the Elvira Madigan Piano Concerto by Mozart, performed by the Philharmonic Promenade Orchestra, led by Ian Sutherland. The pianist here is Harry Rika.

That was pianist Harry Reicha with the Philharmonic Promenade Orchestra led by Ian Sutherland. The second movement, the famous one from Mozart's Piano Concerto 21, Elvira Madigan. 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Eggers, author of numerous books, including What is the What? And a heartbreaking work of staggering genius, will discuss his latest novel, Contrapposto, and the writing process. Tickets and more information at nationalwriterseries.org. Well, Mozart composed his Requiem on his deathbed, and the score stops very abruptly during the Lacrimosa. But it was never intended to be the final vocal cadence. It was supposed to seamlessly transition into a grand Amen fugue. Well, the transcript for the Amen fugue wasn't found, though, until the 1960s. It was discovered hidden on the very same page as his sketches for the Rex Tremendae and the overture to his final opera, The Magic Flute. Another reason to love Mozart, he didn't waste paper. Well, here is that Amen from his Requiem. Martin Perlman leads the Boston Baroque.

The Amen sequence from Mozart's Requiem in D minor here on Classical IPR. 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

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I'm going to share some good news with you from the region. Two Northern Michigan canoe outfitters, Hoxieville Outfitters and Pine River Paddle Sports Center, are going viral right now for clearing 45 miles of the Pine River of flood debris. They're using chainsaws and rappelling ropes. And on Mackinac Island, the ferry service has returned for the summer with vintage rides and lower ticket prices. In Marquette, the Cinder Pond Marina just received a massive DNR grant of nearly $1.7 million, matched by the city, to fully replace its piers. And in the Cadillac area, your good news is the city has launched Project Rear Door Revival to bring murals and mosaics to downtown alleyways. Up in Traverse City, Garfield Township just approved new tax break ordinances for affordable middle-income housing projects, along with upgrades to River East Recreation Center. And then the Meals on the Wheels on Rails, Michigan's only rail biking experience, expanded and has added new pedal assist motors for its tours to make it a little bit easier to pedal. That's all good news. Well, and here's good news. We're going to hear a really fun piece right now written in 1985 by Cuban composer Guido López Gavilán. This is his Mi Menor Conga.

anticipated all over the place. I know that brides and grooms and everyone are hoping for weather like this for their weddings, I'm sure. Well, I have a niece and a nephew each planning 2026 weddings. This simple piece, this 350-year-old piece, has become synonymous with the procession of the bride. Here's Pachelbel's Canon in D major, performed by the Orpheus Chamber Orchestra.

That was Guido Lopez Gavilan's Mi Menor Conga, performed by the Harlem Quartet, who was founded by the Detroit-based Sphinx Organization in 2006. You're listening to Classical IPR at 5 minutes past 8 o'clock on this Thursday morning. Well, it's a sunny day. We'll have beautiful weather throughout the week and the weekend. And spring and summer weddings are being planned in anticipation.

Pachelbel's Canon in D Major, the Orpheus Chamber Orchestra performing. 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Learn more at GreatLakes.art. GreatLakes.art. Well, the ensemble Hesperus personifies Americana mixed with medieval and Renaissance history, of course. They play on traditional instruments of the Renaissance, but also throw in American favorites like the banjo and the guitar. Hesperus served as the ensemble in residence at the Smithsonian Institution for 6 years and used its historical archives to build their renowned early music series. Well, we're going to hear Hesperus now kind of digging into the older English-Irish music with Playford's Dancing Master. We're going to hear three jigs from that collection.

Hesperus performing three jigs from Playford's Dancing Master on Classical IPR. It's almost 20 minutes past 8 o'clock. Well, Fanny Mendelssohn's mother was taught by a student of Johann Sebastian Bach, so that makes it her great-grandfather of a teacher, I suppose. Well, this instilled a lifelong devotion to Bach in Fanny Mendelssohn. By age 14, she'd memorized and performed all 24 preludes and fugues from Bach's The Well-Tempered Clavier. And her deep understanding of counterpoint is really clear, I think, in this piece that she composed when she was 19, Fanny Mendelssohn's Prelude and Toccata, performed here by Joanne Polk.

Fanny Mendelssohn's Prelude and Toccata, performed by Joanne Polk. You're listening to Classical IPR. Well, sometimes little brothers are annoying because they swat a piece of toast out of your hand right as you're about to take a bite, over and over and over again. Sometimes little brothers are annoying because when you're learning and memorizing and performing all of Bach's preludes and fugues, they're writing string symphonies. Well, Fanny Mendelssohn was 15 when her little brother Felix Mendelssohn composed this symphony in 1821 when he was just 11 years old. Here's his String Symphony No. 6, performed by the Heidelberg Symphony Orchestra, led by Thomas Faye.

Felix Mendelssohn's String Symphony No. 6, the Heidelberg Symphony Orchestra, led by Thomas Fay on Classical IPR, where support comes from you and the 11th annual Harbor Springs Festival of the Book, a three-day gathering of authors and readers from around the country celebrating books and the stories that make them great. Ticketed and free events, September 25th to 27th, featuring conversations, panel discussions, and luncheons. 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Well, here's the Canadian Brass with Luther Henderson's 1982 composition, Doggone Blues.

The Canadian Brass with Doggone Blues here on Classical IPR. It's 20 minutes before 9 o'clock, and there is nothing to be blue about right now with this gorgeous weather. We expect to have a high today in around 70 degrees with sunny skies. Right now it's 49. And then tomorrow, highs near 80 with more sunshine. Saturday, Sunday, Monday, more sun, and highs in the mid-70s. Lots of great weather ahead. Well, this Saturday evening at 7:30, when you're out in the great weather, you can take in a concert, Canticum Novum. That's Northern Michigan's premier audition-only chorus, housed at Northwestern Michigan College. They'll present a concert at St. Andrew's Presbyterian Church in Beulah. If you'd like more information about that concert of Canticum Novum in Beulah, you can visit our spring concert guide at interlochenpublicradio.org/spring26. Well, when you're choosing a venue for a choral concert, you take acoustics into account. You know where you sound better singing, like in the shower or a stairwell, maybe an empty parking garage, any place where you're tempted to call out, echo, echo, echo. Well, how about the Sistine Chapel? Let's just listen to how that works. This is the Sistine Chapel Choir with Giovanni Pierluigi de Bellestrina's Pope Marcellus Mass. This is the Credo.

Palestrina knew how to write for large resonant spaces like the Sistine Chapel. That was the Sistine Chapel Choir with his Credo from the Pope Marcellus Mass. You can hear how the chords change very, very slowly, so the voices have time to mix and bounce off of the surfaces, and it creates just such a wonderful effect. I hope you enjoyed that. I'm Christy Lesperance. Thanks for joining me this morning on Classical IPR. The Mad Angler Trio and Jeremy Cohen will be performing twice in the area this weekend. Tomorrow night at 7:30 at Ramsdale Regional Center for the Arts in Manistee. And again Saturday night at 7 at the Music House Museum in Williamsburg. You can find information about those performances and others on our spring concert guide. That's at interlochenpublicradio.org/spring26. Well, the Mad Angler Trio includes cellist Crispin Campbell. He's a retired Interlochen Arts Academy faculty member. Let's hear Crispin Campbell performing along with pianist Kevin Rhodes. This is from an October 2020 recital. Sergei Rachmaninoff's Sonata for Cello and Piano. This is the third movement.

That was cellist Crispin Campbell and pianist Kevin Rhodes in a concert given in October of 2020. They performed the third movement of Sergei Rachmaninoff's Sonata for Cello and Piano. 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I'm Christy L'Esperance. Thank you so much for joining me this morning. 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And streaming online everywhere at classicalipr.org for voices you know and music you love. Well, the German baritone Dietrich Fischer-Dieskau was born this day 101 years ago. He gave his first public concert in a Berlin church hall in 1942, and it was a rough one. He was singing Schubert's haunting Winterreise, but the performance had to be repeatedly interrupted for Allied air raid warnings. Well, Dietrich Fischer-Dieskau was drafted into the German army and then captured by Allied forces in Italy in 1945. He spent 2 years as a prisoner of war, but he kept his musical mind sharp by singing and even staging small operettas in the camps using makeshift props. Well, over his 45-year career, he sang almost 3,000 different art songs and made over 1,000 recordings covering more than 200 composers. And beyond his voice, he was a painter, a conductor, and an author who wrote really good accessible books about the lives of the great composers. Well, let's hear that voice in action. Here is baritone Dietrich Fischer-Dieskau along with tenor Carlo Bergonzi and the La Scala Orchestra led by Raphael Kubelik in Verdi's La Donna Immobile from Rigoletto.

Well, perhaps I could have chosen a better selection to highlight Dietrich Fischer-Dieskau. We just heard him sing one pitch at the end there, a few pitches, but you still got a sense of that great voice. That was La Donna Immobile from Rigoletto by Verdi. Carlo Bergonzi was the tenor. La Scala Orchestra performing along with them. This is Classical IPR. Well, South Korean concert pianist Seongjin Cho turns 32 today. He started piano relatively late for a prodigy. He was an elderly age 6 years old when he started. But 8 years later, he became the youngest winner of Japan's Hamamatsu International Piano Concerto at 14. And at 17, he won third prize at the prestigious International Tchaikovsky Competition. So he made up for time lost in his aimless toddler years. He was gold medalist at the 2015 International Chopin Piano Competition, and we're going to hear a live recording now from that competition in 2015. Here's Seongjin Cho, pianist, performing Chopin's Piano Sonata No. 2 in B-flat minor, opus 35. This is live from the 2015 International Chopin Competition.

That was recorded live in performance at the 2015 International Chopin Piano Competition. Pianist Seungjin Cho won the gold medal that year, partly due to that performance of the Piano Sonata No. 2 in B-flat minor by Chopin. And Seungjin Cho turns 32 years old today. You're listening to Classical IPR. I'm Christy L'Esperance. I'm so glad to spend this time with you. Well, Florence Price's A minor string quartet is one of those pieces never performed during her lifetime, but found in a dresser drawer in the attic of a dilapidated house in St. Anne, Illinois in 2009. It had once been Florence Price's summer home, and the couple who bought it and renovated it luckily was curious enough to open those drawers of that dresser and to investigate the pile of music papers inside. Here is that string quartet in A minor. It's performed by the Catalyst Quartet.

0: That was Florence Price's String Quartet in A Minor, performed by the Catalyst Quartet on Classical IPR. This is Interlaken Public Radio, WIAA Interlaken 88.7, WIAB Mackinac City 88.5, and W234BU Traverse City 94.7. And streaming online everywhere at classicalipr.org or through the IPR mobile app. It's really easy to listen that way. I'm Christy L'Esperance. Thank you for being with me this morning. I'll be back tomorrow morning from 7 until 10. And, you know, this summer, Classical IPR has a huge lineup of live performances to share with you. Our Classical Happy Hours at the Little Fleet in Traverse City starts July 1st. We'll broadcast the World Youth Symphony Orchestra performances live throughout the summer. And Soundgarden Project is coming out of the greenhouse to bloom around the region, starting with the Cirrus Quartet. They'll be performing in Glen Arbor in mid-June. And you can keep up with all of the latest by signing up for Classical IPR's email newsletter at classicalipr.org. And as an appetizer to the Cirrus Quartet's residency, you can hear their performance from last year's Interlaken performance on this morning's Performance Today. Performance Today starts in just a moment. It's 56 degrees. We'll have gorgeous weather today, sunshine with highs near 70. Performance Today is next. Have a wonderful Thursday.
1: Russian composer Alexander Glazunov was in Paris when he wrote this music. Not only was he safe from the political upheavals of Soviet Russia, he was also separated from his fellow Russian composers, who were doing some things differently. Stravinsky was writing asymmetrical rhythms and primal percussive chords. Schoenberg had blown a goodbye kiss to traditional tonality. But Glazunov was writing the way he always did, not recycling the same tropes, but creating beautiful music from his compositional comfort zone. From APM American Public Media, this is Performance Today. I'm Valerie Kaler. On the way, an old-fashioned saxophone quartet. Here's music from American composer Carlos Simon. From his Folklore Symphony, this is the fourth movement, John Henry.

ventures, and discoveries. It came to be called the Great Migration. From the late 19-teens through about 1970, about 6 million African Americans left the rural South. They were seeking safety from Jim Crow laws and hoping for the economic opportunities promised in the industrial cities of the North. In 2010, Isabel Wilkerson wrote a groundbreaking and very moving book called The Warmth of Other Suns. It follows the Great Migration and weaves together personal stories of three individuals. Wilkerson chronicles the realities African Americans faced when they arrived in northern cities, the hardships and racism they endured. Composer Carlos Simon was inspired by Wilkerson's book, and in 2020, he wrote a piece capturing the feelings of those three people profiled in The Warmth of Other Suns. Simon wanted to express the duality of wanting to find rest, yet never being able to call a place home. Let's hear Simon's quartet from a concert in Skaneateles, New York. The Ivalas Quartet is playing Warmth from Other Suns by Carlos Simon.

You can hear the hammer blows in that music. That was John Henry, the finale from Carlos Simon's Folklore Symphony. We heard the National Symphony Orchestra in that recording. More from Carlos Simon just ahead. From APM, American Public Media, this is Performance Today. I'm Valerie Kaler. Glad to have you along for today's musical edition.

0: Warmth from Other Suns by composer Carlos Simon. Music inspired by Isabel Wilkerson's nonfiction book, The Warmth of Other Suns, the epic story of America's great migration. The Ivalas Quartet gave that concert during the Skinny Atlas Festival in Skinny Atlas, New York. Composer Carlos Simon said he wanted to evoke the experience of African Americans during the Great Migration in that piece. In his words, Warmth from Other Suns is a terrifying expression of the duality of wanting to find rest, yet never being able to call a place home. In a moment, Alexander Glazunov liked his music the same way I like my vanilla ice cream, old-fashioned. 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
1: It's May 28th, and this is your Michigan Minute, where it's the birthday of Detroit Tiger Kirk Gibson in Pontiac, Michigan, back in 1957. Gibson attended MSU, where he was an All-American, but in football as a wide receiver. At the suggestion of Spartan football coach Daryl Rogers, well, Gibson pivoted to collegiate baseball. Gibson was drafted by both the Detroit Tigers baseball and in football by the then St. Louis Cardinals, now Arizona, but ultimately, Gibson chose the Tigers. Also on this day in 1851, Sojourner Truth, who spent her last 30 years in Battle Creek, delivered her Ain't I a Woman speech. Here's the closing lines as read by the Oscar nominee, Alfre Woodard.
2: If the first woman God ever made was strong enough to turn the world upside down all alone, these women together, they ought to be able to turn it right side up again. And now they is asking to do it. The men better let them.
1: And that is your Michigan Minute.
0: Let's take a moment to talk about blue jeans. For the first several decades of their existence, the denim was dark, it was rigid, the legs were straight, and then in subsequent years, the legs were flared, and then way flared, bell-bottoms, and then tight and acid-washed, and then all over baggy, and then skinny, rinse, repeat. These days, it's kind of a free-for-all. Mom jeans, dad jeans, low-rise, high-rise. And all along the way, there have been people who did not buy into the latest trend, or any trend. Maybe the cool kids curl a sneer at out-of-fashion jeans, but there's a certain kind of person who finds what works for them, what fits them, and they just don't care what the cool kids say. Alexander Glazunov was that kind of person. At the beginning of the 20th century, musical trends were evolving fairly quickly. Stravinsky exploded our idea of rhythm and meter. Schoenberg stopped caring about tonality. But here's Alex G. happily rocking his bell-bottoms into the skinny jeans era. He wrote this saxophone quartet in 1932, blissfully making no attempt to be modern, happy to write something lush and romantic. The Cirrus Quartet played it last fall at Dendrinos Chapel and Recital Hall in Interlochen, Michigan.

0: In 1932, Russian composer Alexander Glazunov was living in Paris when he wrote his saxophone quartet. In a post-Stravinsky era, it was old-fashioned. He was old-fashioned. That was the kind of music Glazunov felt good about writing. Nothing revolutionary, just beautiful melodies, sumptuous harmonies, and a slight French accent, thanks to the saxophone. We heard the Cyrus Quartet play that piece by Alexander Glazunov in Dendrinos Chapel and Recital Hall. Thanks to Interlochen Presents for sharing it with us. In a moment, cognitive dissonance and making beauty in ugly times. 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
1: 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I got my start in Red Pine, Maxwell Howard came through Red Pine as well, and this spring, you have an opportunity to get started in it too. 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

When the world around us feels like it's falling apart, what is the role of art? At times, it might seem like an impossible uphill battle to confront despair with relatively small acts of beauty. But I want to believe, I have to believe, that it makes a difference. Soprano Catherine Dane recently wrote an essay reflecting on her role as an artist in a world full of tragedy. The cognitive dissonance of making art and creating beauty during ugly times, and acknowledging that music may not keep despots out of the seats of power, but art can still give us courage. Dane said, quote, "I'm saying this to remind myself, and you too, if you need reminding. Sometimes I felt so low that I've forgotten it, forgotten how my body and soul can be shaken awake by a voice, image, shaft of light, something beautiful or troubling or fierce, an articulation of someone's individual soul that I discover I share. Art isn't only for escape, although we need that too. It can help us articulate and understand our collective humanity." That's from an essay written by soprano Catherine Dane. You can find the whole piece on her website. Let's hear Catherine Dane now in concert, joined by the ensemble A Far Cry. She's singing a song by Clara Schumann called Beim Abschied, On Departing.

Beim Abschied, On Departing, a song by Clara Schumann, arranged by Raphael Popper Kaiser. Soprano Catherine Dane was the soloist, alongside the ensemble A Far Cry. They gave that concert at Jordan Hall in Boston, Massachusetts. And just a note about the text of that song, Clara Schumann was close friends with a woman named Frederica Serra, who was a poet and a patron of the arts. The Schumanns frequently vacationed at Serra's castle, and Robert Schumann dedicated several works to her. During a holiday visit in 1846, Clara Schumann set two of Serra's poems to music, including the one we just heard, Beim Abschied.

0: 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I'm Valerie Kaler. 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
2: This is Bird Note. Grammy-winning musician Ricky Lee Jones says her earliest memories are of sounds, running water, a bouncing ball, and birds.
3: When I grew up in Arizona, I would hear the mourning dove in the morning on the way to school, cooing late in the afternoon.
2: Ricky grew to love that soothing song and even learned to coo like a dove by blowing into her cupped hands.
4: Gotta warm those hands up.
2: On tour, Ricky heard mourning doves across the U.S. and started noticing subtle regional differences in their songs, including the doves in her hometown.
3: I didn't know I knew this till I went back to visit my dad when I was 30 years old. And I was walking in the dirt by some oleanders, and I heard the dove. And remembered all this. I just got goosebumps. I just was connected instantly to my childhood there. The dove was the way in. And that's probably the first bird that really called to me.
2: Now, Ricky calls back to the doves from her patio and the stage. For Bird Note, I'm Mark Bramhill.
0: In the early 1900s, Scott Joplin was the king of ragtime, selling millions of copies of his sheet music. But when ragtime fell out of favor, so did he. And when he died in 1917, he was struggling financially and mostly forgotten. That is, until the 1970s, when a movie called The Sting introduced ragtime to a whole new generation. Here's a Joplin tune from 1907, The Gladiolus Rag, played by pianist Benjamin Loeb.

Pianist Benjamin Loeb with the Gladiolus Rag by Scott Joplin. From APM, American Public Media, this is Performance Today. I'm Valerie Kaler. Glad to have you along for today's musical adventures and discoveries. On the way this hour, When You Know, the Instrument Edition, and dance music from 1919. Let's hear a piece now written by American composer Brian Nabors in 2019. Brian Raphael Nabors was inspired by the natural rhythms of the universe when he wrote this next piece. He felt as though everything was connected through a unified harmony and pulse, from the rhythms of the city to the heartbeat of the wildest natural landscape.

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See if these rhythmic pulses spark any ideas in your mind. It's called Pulse by Brian Neighbors.

Music meant to evoke the rhythms of nature, an unwavering pulse that unites us all. A piece called Pulse by composer Brian Nabors. Jonathan McPhee led the Lexington Symphony, a concert in Cary Memorial Hall in their hometown of Lexington, Massachusetts. Composer Brian Nabors was thinking of the rhythm of the universe when he wrote that music. What does that even mean? Well, he says he wanted to leave that up to each listener. I'd love to hear if those rhythmic pulses sparked any ideas in your mind. 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In a moment, in defense of dancing.

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1: This is Bob Mueller with Ephemeris for Thursday, May 28th. Today the sun will be up for 15 hours and 15 minutes, sitting at 9:17, and it will rise tomorrow at 6:02. The moon, 3 days before full, will set at 4:32 tomorrow morning. The United States' first lunar mission to the moon was the Ranger program of moon impactors, to televise pictures all the way down to impact to see what the moon looked like up close and personal, so to speak. The program actually started before President Kennedy announced plans to send humans to the moon, although the first launch was made several months later. The program consisted of 9 launches of 3 different variations of spacecraft. The first 2 launches failed. Then in the next 4 launches, the spacecraft either missed the moon or were dead on arrival. However, the last 3 were successful, showing that the moon was indeed mostly smooth enough to land the spacecraft.
0: Do you get sidetracked easily? Like you pick up your phone to set an alarm for tomorrow morning, and then before you know it, an hour has gone by because you've been smashing the love button on 7,000 pictures of cats in sunbeams? And then you completely forgot about setting the alarm? No, just me? I had something similar happen as I was poking around the internet looking for information about Spanish pianist Josu de Solaún. I found his blog. He is passionate about music, how it's taught and talked about, how it's played, and how it's critiqued. He says that so much of classical music training is about what he calls bodily deactivation. Young musicians, he says, are taught to master the instrument but not to inhabit it, to control the gesture but not to let the gesture think. The body has been separated from meaning. He says that music cannot exist without embodiment, and he points to the truth of singing and dancing. Music was born, he says, with the body in motion, walking, turning, stamping the ground, celebrating, lamenting. He says a musician is a responsible one when they respond, when they answer, when they don't hide, when they don't sift their lived experience through someone else's filter. Whether or not you agree with his thesis, pianist Josu de Solaún absolutely embodies the music we're about to hear, which, by the way, is full of dance. You hear the sounds of flamenco, guitar licks, and the stomping and clapping translated to piano, evocations of Andalusian dance, and even some hints of courtly dances from the Baroque. Fantasía Bayética by Manuel de Falla, played by Josu de Solaún in concert in Madrid, Spain.

Baetica was what the Romans called Andalusia, the southernmost part of Spain. Manuel de Falla's Fantasía Baetica is a portrait of Spain, from the sounds of crisp flamenco guitar to the sultrier, slinkier, slower dancing of a humid evening, all rhythm and color. We heard it played by Spanish pianist Josu de Solaun in Madrid, Spain. In a moment, becoming a flutist by sheer

0: 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Next time on the Interlochen Collection, we revisit a performance from July of 2020, where the World Youth Symphony Orchestra played side-by-side with members of the Detroit Symphony Orchestra. I'm Amanda Sewell. 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When Brandon Patrick George was in elementary school, he wasn't very interested in sports, didn't have many hobbies, and then he developed a strong curiosity about the flute. He told our friends at New Classical Tracks about that deep attraction.
1: I saw it hanging in a pawn shop window, and I just thought it was the most beautiful thing. So it was a very visual thing, but I always identified with the sound of the flute in cartoons and in movies, and I just had to play it.
0: Brandon Patrick George went to fourth grade band auditions with his heart set on playing the flute. But until that moment, he'd never actually picked one up and tried to make a sound. And in the pressure of the moment, even with the band teacher's help, he didn't make a sound at all. He walked away empty-handed and disappointed. For a year, little Brandon walked to school every day trying to copy how his band director told him to shape his mouth to get a sound. And on the day of auditions in fifth grade, he made the sound immediately and was allowed to join the band. Even as a professional flutist, Brandon Patrick George still works on his embouchure every single day. That's the correct shape of the mouth to get the most beautiful sound on the flute. Let's hear from a concert he gave for the San Antonio Chamber Music Society. Brandon Patrick George is the flutist. He's joined by Mahan Esfahani on harpsichord, a sonata in B minor for flute and harpsichord by Johann Sebastian Bach.

Sonata in B minor for flute and harpsichord by J.S. Bach. Brandon Patrick George played the flute. Mahan Esfahani was on the harpsichord. They gave that concert at Shepherd King Lutheran Church in San Antonio, Texas, for the San Antonio Chamber Music Society. Mahan Esfahani was born in Iran in 1984, and when he was 16, he needed a harpsichord to play, so he and his dad built one out of a kit in their garage. He said, quote, "When you hear something that you're fundamentally attracted to, nothing can stop you from getting your hands on it." Sounds a bit like Brandon Patrick George and the flute. Mahan Esfahani is now a leading scholar and performer of harpsichord music, playing concerts around the world. 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
1: This is the Composer's Datebook for May 28th. I'm John Burge. On today's date in 1938, Matthias the Painter, an opera by the German composer Paul Hindemith, had its premiere in Zurich, Switzerland. This work had been scheduled to be premiered in 1934 at the Berlin Opera by the German conductor Wilhelm Furtwängler, but the newly installed Nazi regime canceled the performance. In protest, Furtwängler performed a concert suite from Hindemith's opera at a Berlin Philharmonic concert, resulting in a loud pro-Hindemith demonstration on the part of the audience. The Nazi press responded with attacks on both Hindemith and Furtwängler. By the end of 1934, it was clear to all in Germany that the Nazis would brook no opposition when it came to cultural matters.

0: So how had the quintessentially German Hindemith offended the new German regime? In 1929, Hitler had attended the premiere of another Hindemith opera titled News of the Day, and Hitler hated it, labeling it degenerate. Furthermore, Hindemith's wife and many of his closest musician friends were Jewish. Hindemith became persona non grata in Nazi Germany. And shortly after the Zurich premiere of his new opera, he and his wife emigrated to the United States, where he taught at Tanglewood and Yale, becoming an American citizen in 1946. Composer's Datebook is produced by APM, American Public Media, in conjunction with the American Composers Forum, reminding you that all music was once new.
1: Live from NPR News, I'm Lakshmi Singh. Inflation has moved in the wrong direction. NPR's Scott Horsley reports on the Commerce Department's latest price data.
2: Consumer prices in April were up 3.8% from a year ago, according to the Commerce Department's inflation yardstick, which is closely watched by the Federal Reserve. That's a bigger annual increase than the previous month. Prices rose 0.4% between March and April, driven in part by higher gasoline prices sparked by the war with Iran. Stripping out volatile energy and food prices, so-called core inflation was 3.3% for the 12 months ending in April. A separate report from the Commerce Department shows the U.S. economy grew a little more slowly in the first 3 months of the year than initially reported. GDP grew at an annual pace of 1.6% during the quarter, down from an earlier tally of 2%. Scott Horsley, NPR News, Washington.
1: A source tells NPR the Department of Justice is investigating E. Jean Carroll, the columnist who won a $5 million civil judgment against President Trump, who she says sexually abused her decades ago. She also won an $83 million judgment against Trump in a defamation suit. But now, a person familiar with the matter said on condition of anonymity that the U.S. Attorney's Office in Chicago is examining whether Carroll committed perjury in a deposition tied to the civil lawsuits. Health workers are fighting to contain a growing Ebola outbreak in the Democratic Republic.

0: civil lawsuits. Health workers are fighting to contain a growing Ebola outbreak in the Democratic Republic of Congo, where more than 240 people are suspected to have died of the disease. Emmett Livingstone reports the response is facing a series of complications.
1: On the ground in Mongwalu, the gold mining town in eastern Congo at the epicenter of the Ebola outbreak, doctors say they're having a hard time. Some people think the disease is fake, and the town's hospital was attacked several times last week. This is making contact tracing, which is a crucial part of controlling Ebola's spread, extremely difficult. Complicating response efforts further is insecurity. Militia groups plague much of Ituri province, where there are the most cases. The WHO's Director General describes the situation as a, quote, catastrophic collision of disease and conflict.
0: Emmett Livingstone reporting. People in Iran are now able to go online. This is after more than 3 months of an internet blackout. During the U.S.-Israeli war on Iran, only top officials and regime loyalists could go online. Here's NPR's Aya Batrawi.
2: Iran's President Masoud Pezeshkian is backing the decision to loosen internet restrictions. Students in Iran need to go online to do end-of-year exams, while the private sector, already hurt by the war, needs access to do business. NetBlox, which tracks internet activity in countries around the world, confirms connectivity has largely returned in Iran. But it notes people still face heavy filtering, like blocks on video and messaging apps, such as Instagram and WhatsApp. Some far-right officials in Iran are opposed to lifting restrictions on internet access and are pushing back.
0: This is NPR.
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4: From IPR News in Interlaken, I'm Ed Ronco. Michigan State Police are investigating the Antrim County Clerk's Office for a possible breach of security with a computer system that contains the qualified voter file. IPR has obtained investigation records from a Freedom of Information Act request. It shows on the evening of February 19th, Randy Bishop, the husband of County Clerk Victoria Bishop, was seen by janitorial staff using the clerk's computer alone in her office. We hear more from IPR's Austin Rowe later.
5: In the document, both Randy and Victoria Bishop confirm that Randy was on her computer that evening. Randy says he was watching the live broadcast of the Antrim County Board of Commissioners meeting, which was happening in the same building, one floor above. Victoria says she logged into the computer for Randy and that, quote, no one has had access to my computer that I'm aware of, unquote. The police investigation appears to focus on possible improper access to the qualified voter file. Randy Bishop's responses to state police were heavily redacted, but he denied ever logging into her computer himself. The clerk's office has come under scrutiny recently for making unauthorized changes to the qualified voter file. The investigation appears to be ongoing.
4: Austin Rowlater reporting. You can read the police report and find other details about this story on our website, iprnews.org. The Boardman Ottawa River carries some risk right now, authorities say, because of the lingering effects of April flooding. Officials in northern Michigan are warning paddlers, especially, that there's still a lot of debris in the river from those historic floods. This is IPR News in Interlaken.
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7: 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This is Tyler Castellanos hosting today, and I'm happy to be spending this Thursday afternoon with you all. We have a nice variety of different genres for you today, including a sea shanty, performances from the Chicago Symphony Orchestra and Staatskapelle Dresden, and music from Marvel's Spider-Man and Paul Dukas. 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The first one we have today is the popular sea shanty, Wellerman, performed by Nathan Evans.

That was the traditional sea shanty, The Weller Man, as performed by Nathan Evans. I hope that one made you feel ready to sail the high seas. 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The exhibition is the culmination of the long memory project Farmland, which brings together elders with ties to Michigan's farming history. More information available at crosshatch.org. Up next, we have the third movement from Ludwig von Beethoven's Violin Concerto, the Rondo and Allegro. Yevgeny Kutik is the solo violinist with the Traverse City Philharmonic, led by Kevin Rhodes. This concert was in October of 2023 in Corson Auditorium on the campus of Interlochen Center for the Arts.

0: Yevgeny Kutik and the Traverse City Philharmonic, conducted by Kevin Rhodes. That was the Allegro and Rondo from Ludwig van Beethoven's Violin Concerto. A concert from October 2023 in Corson Auditorium. This is Music at Midday on Classical IPR, Interlochen Public Radio. May is Asian American and Pacific Islander Heritage Month. We are celebrating AAPI, Musicians of Interlochen, in a special series produced by Classical IPR's fellow Isabel Lee. Here's the latest episode.
1: The composer themselves plays the viola in this piece, Remaindered Life, for viola and piano. They're also a violinist, mandolinist, and writer, who took their first viola lesson at age 14, studied with violist René Skerrick here at Interlochen, and went on to graduate from the Juilliard School. Performing in this recording made at the Music House Museum earlier this year with pianist Josh Tatsuo Cullen is Filipino-American violist Jay Julio. I'm Isabel Lee, and this May we're celebrating Asian American and Pacific Islander Heritage Month here on Classical IPR by featuring just some of the many AAPI artists of Interlochen who play significant roles in the classical music world. Today, let's listen to the multi-instrumental story of Interlochen alum and violist Jay Julio.
2: I'm a first-generation Filipino-American of Ilocano descent from Uniondale, New York, and currently based in New York City. I play violin, viola, and mandolin in Broadway pits, touring ensembles, new music groups, with the Opera Philadelphia Orchestra as their assistant principal viola, and orchestras around the country and the world

0: Interlaken has been an integral part of my history. I was very lucky to spend a summer at camp and my last 2 years of high school at Academy, as well as assisting the Viola Intensive back when that program was called Institute. What I get to do as a musician and as one who is conscious of some of the history that has brought me here is a privilege. Most people who interact with a Filipino in the Midwest, the South, and the East Coast do so either in the context of a hospital, a military base, or a nursing home, definitely not an orchestra. On stage, I am committed to making sure that audiences can see some of the fullness of Filipino experience expanding past these roles, and also that the histories and challenges of people like our nannies, our nurses, our military wives are not lost to assimilation.
1: J. Julio returned to Interlaken earlier this year on a chamber music tour with pianist Josh Tatsuo Cullen and presented a program of diverse composers. The recordings they made here in northern Michigan continue to be nationally recognized on Performance Today and resonate with audiences of the 21st century. For more information about how Classical IPR is recognizing AAPI Heritage Month, please visit classicalipr.org.

Let's hear more from violist and Interlaken alum J. Julio now in a recital recorded in March at the Music House Museum. This is Remaindered Life for viola and piano. J. Julio playing the viola and Josh Tetsuo Cullen playing the piano.

Music by the Interlochen Arts Academy and Camp alum, Jay Julio. That was Remainder Life from a recital that Jay gave in March of 2026. Jay Julio playing the viola and Josh Tetsuo Cullen playing the piano. This is Music at Midday at Classical IPR. Tyler Castellanos hosting for you today. Up next is a fun one with Roman Carnival Overture, one of many overtures by Hector Berlioz, as performed by Staatskapelle Dresden, led by Sir Colin Davis.

The Roman Carnival Overture by Hector Berlioz. Such a fun piece. Staatskapelle Dresden, conducted by Sir Colin Davis. Up next on Music at Midday are two songs by George Gershwin for solo piano and voice. Feeling Sentimental and Love Is Here to Stay. This is Interlochen Arts Academy and Camp alum Kevin Cole playing the piano part by Gershwin and singing the lyrics written by Gus Kahn.

George Gershwin's Feeling Sentimental and Love is Here to Stay. That was Kevin Cole performing the solo piano part and singing the lyrics written by Gus Kahn. 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

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This is Tyler Castellanos hosting the show today, and if you're as big a fan of Spider-Man as I am, you might recognize the next piece on the program from the 2018 hit video game by Insomniac Games. These are themes from Marvel's Spider-Man, including City on Alert, Anything for a Story, The Demon He Became, and City of Hope. The original video game soundtrack by John Paisano.

From the original video game soundtrack by John Paesano. That was Themes for Marvel's Spider-Man, released in 2018. The horn part at the end was always so inspiring to me, and this quickly became one of my favorite Spider-Man soundtracks to date. Welcome to Music at Midday. This is Tyler Castellanos with you on this Thursday afternoon. Coming next, we have music set to the ballet Faust by Charles Gounod. This 7-movement work was composed for the Paris Opera's revival of Faust in 1869. Here is the Detroit Symphony Orchestra, conducted by Paul Perret.

Music set to the ballet Faust by Charles Gounod from a recording by the Detroit Symphony Orchestra conducted by Paul Perret. 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Leaving Faust, we have a recording made in our own Studio A here at IPR. 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

instructor of guitar at Interlochen Arts Academy, that was Matthew Cochran, and Matthew McAllister performing Icarus by Ralph Towner for duo guitar. 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Tyler Castellanos here as your host for this Thursday afternoon. Earlier this hour, we heard music inspired by Goethe's Faust. Here is another inspiration. Kent Nagano conducting the Montreal Symphony Orchestra as they perform The Sorcerer's Apprentice by Paul Dukas.

Music by Paul Dukas. That was The Sorcerer's Apprentice. Kent Nagano conducting the Montreal Symphony Orchestra. 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

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Next is the second movement of La Mer by Claude Debussy. This is the Chicago Symphony Orchestra, conducted by Sir George Schulte, performing Jeu de Vagues, or Play of Waves.

Jeu de Vague, or Play of Waves, the second movement of Claude Debussy's La Mer, performed by the Chicago Symphony Orchestra and conducted by Sir George Schulte. 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Trevor Pinnock conducting the English Concert.

The Orchestral Suite in B-flat Major for Oboes and Bassoon by Georg Philipp Telemann, performed by the English Concert and conducted by Trevor Pinnick. 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This is Tyler Castellanos, and we have one more selection for you this Thursday afternoon. Next is a composition by Mario Castelnuovo Tedesco, the Guitar Quintet, performed by the Escher Quartet and Jason Viau.

The Guitar Quintet by Mario Castelnuovo Tedesco, performed by the Escher Quartet and Jason Vio. I am Tyler Castellanos, and I enjoyed spending the afternoon with you all. I sincerely hope that everyone has a wonderful day. This has been Music at Midday on Classical IPR, Interlochen Public Radio. 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

0: For over 200 years, the city of New Orleans has been home to some of the biggest names in music, including Louis Armstrong, Mahalia Jackson, and one composer who eventually ended up back in France. Bonjour, I'm Loki Karuna, and on this edition of Noteworthy, you and I will honor a relatively obscure name among Creole composers, Monsieur Edmond Dede. Edmond Dede was born in New Orleans back in 1827, and quite uniquely so in that he and his family, while black, had lived free for over four generations in an American South that was otherwise plagued by the practice of slavery. Edmond took on the clarinet at an early age, switching later to violin, and eventually focusing on composition and conducting. At age 28, he decided to move to France, where he'd spend the rest of his life, but he never forgot about his family who lived on this side of the pond. Among his correspondence to his American kin was this composition written for a cousin who lived in Chicago. He even titled the work Chicago. Among Edmond Dede's other works is a Quasimodo symphony, a Mephisto mask, and one called Mon Pauvre Coeur, or My Poor Heart. Few remembered his legacy in the years following his death in 1901, but thanks to a Google doodle of him in 2021, Edmond Dede's work came back to the front, highlighting once again the life and work of this most noteworthy of New Orleans-born Creole composers. Noteworthy is a production of WDAV Classical Public Radio.
1: Good afternoon. You're tuned in to Afternoon Classical here on Classical IPR. I'm Isabel Lee, and it's great to be with you today on this Thursday afternoon. Later this hour, the Symphony No. 1 by Camille Saint-Saëns. But first, let's get into some music by the American composer Arthur Byrd. The Serenade for Wind Instruments was written in 1898 for two flutes, two oboes, two clarinets, two horns, and two bassoons. Harlan D. Parker conducts the Peabody Wind Ensemble.

Music from 1898 that won the Paderewski Prize as the best chamber work by an American in 1901. The Serenade for Wind Instruments by the American composer Arthur Byrd, and that was the Peabody Wind Ensemble led by Harlan D. Parker. I'm Isabel Lee, and thanks for tuning in to Classical IPR for today's Afternoon Classical on this Thursday afternoon of May 28th. We'll be listening to the Symphony No. 1 in E-flat major by Camille Saint-Saëns for the rest of this hour, and he had written this when he was just 18 and published it anonymously. Allegedly, when this work was premiered, composers Hector Berlioz and Charles Gounod were in attendance without realizing that Saint-Saëns, the composer, just a teenager at the time, was sitting just merely a few feet away. We'll be hearing his Symphony No. 1, conducted by Terry Fisher and the Utah Symphony Performing.

a symphony written when the composer was just 18 years old, and initially it was published anonymously. That was Camille Saint-Saëns' first symphony, with the Utah Symphony conducted by Terry Fisher in that recording here on Classical IPR. I'm Isabel Lee, and thanks so much for listening to Afternoon Classical. You're tuned into Classical IPR Interlochen Public Radio, WIAA Interlochen, WIAB Mackinac City, and W234BU Traverse City. We're also online at classicalipr.org. It's now 4 o'clock on the dot. Music by the English composer and organist Jeremiah Clark coming up. From his semi-opera, The Island Princess, here's the trumpet air performed by trumpeter John Wallace and the English String Orchestra.

The Trumpet Air from The Island Princess by the English composer Jeremiah Clarke. And that was trumpeter John Wallace and the English String Orchestra conducted by William Bowton. 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From Canadian composer Marion Mozetich's Postcards from the Sky, we'll be hearing the movement titled Unfolding Sky, performed by La Pietà.

Unfolding Sky from Marian Mozetic's Postcards from the Sky. Angela Dubot led La Pietà in that recording here on Classical IPR. I'm Isabel Lee. Thanks for tuning in to Afternoon Classical on this Thursday afternoon, May 28th. We'll be hearing a bassoon concerto by the 20th century English composer Gordon Jacob coming up next. It was arranged by Robert Gray. Eugene Corporon leads the North Texas Wind Symphony featuring bassoonist Lynn Mochilovich.

That was the Bassoon Concerto by the 20th century English composer Gordon Jacob, arranged by Robert Gray. Eugene Corporon led the North Texas Wind Symphony, featuring bassoonist Lynn Munchilovich. I'm Isabel Lee. Thanks for tuning in to Classical IPR on this Thursday afternoon. Tomorrow, May 29th at 7:30 p.m., the Mad Angler Trio will be performing with Jeremy Cohen at the Ramsdell Regional Center for the Arts in Manistee. If you can't make it on Friday, there's a performance also at the Music House Museum in Williamsburg on Saturday, May 30th at 7 p.m. The Mad Angler Trio includes cellist Crispin Campbell, who is a retired Interlochen Arts Academy faculty member. Coming up next for today's afternoon, classical music by the American composer Florence Price. Her three miniature portraits of Uncle Ned with the movements titled At Age 17, At Age 27, and At Age 70. Although it is unclear who the titular uncle is, as she didn't have an uncle named Ned, well, regardless of the mystery, her music invites audiences to take a guess. We'll be hearing Josh Tatsuo Cullen at the piano.

Pianist Josh Tatsuo Cullen performed three miniature portraits of Uncle Ned by Florence Price. The three movements were titled At Age 17, At Age 27, and At Age 70. I'm Isabel Lee, and thanks for joining me for today's Afternoon Classical. Did you know that Classical IPR has a mobile app? It's free for you to install on your phone or tablet, and then you can stream Classical IPR from anywhere. You can even set an alarm to wake up in the morning or set a sleep timer to wind down with shows like Repose. You can also use the app to listen in your car with CarPlay, Android Auto, or Bluetooth. Just look up Interlaken Public Radio in the Apple App Store or in Google Play. Coming up next for today's Afternoon Classical, music by the German composer Moritz Moszkowski. His ballade in G minor with violinist Tasman Liddell performing with the BBC Scottish Symphony Orchestra, led by Martin Brabins.

What a melodic ballade for our afternoon classical. That was the Ballade in G Minor by the German composer Moritz Moszkowski and violinist Tasman Little with the BBC Scottish Symphony Orchestra led by Martin Brabbins. Tomorrow, May 29th at 6 p.m., the Benzie Youth String Program Spring Recital will be taking place at the St. Andrew's Presbyterian Church in Beulah. Tomorrow also, but at 7 p.m., Dance Legends with Little Traverse Bay celebrating Gram 100 at the Great Lakes Center for the Arts in Bay Harbor. I'm Isabel Lee, and thanks again for tuning in to Classical IPR on this Thursday, May 28th. We'll be hearing one last selection for this hour, a classic overture composed in 1880. This is the Tragic Overture by Johannes Brahms, who named it tragic to distinguish its moodiness and dark tones from his academic festival overture, which is comparatively more cheerful, written in the same year as well. Marin Alsop will conduct the London Philharmonic Orchestra in this performance of Brahms's Tragic Overture.

0: One could probably tell that Brahms was not someone who was particularly cheerful. He had an overall grim countenance and demeanor. Well, that was his tragic overture performed by the London Philharmonic Orchestra, led by Marin Alsop, to conclude today's afternoon classical here on Classical IPR. I'm Isabel Lee. I hope you're having a wonderful Thursday afternoon. You're tuned into WIAA Interlaken, WIAB Mackinac City, and W234BU Traverse City. We're also online at classicalipr.org, bringing you voices you know and music you love. Coming to you from the campus of Interlaken Center for the Arts. Stay tuned for some more music, but by Bach, this time for our all Bach 5 o'clock hour at 5.
1: This is Deborah Lou Harder for the Metropolitan Opera. Please join us as we close our season of live Saturday matinee broadcasts with the network premiere of El Último Sueño de Frida y Diego, The Last Dream of Frida and Diego by Gabriela Elena Frank with a libretto by Nilo Cruz. Isabel Leonard and Carlos Alvarez star as the iconic Mexican artists Frida Kahlo and Diego Rivera, who have an otherworldly reunion. The cast also features Gabriela Reyes as Katrina, guardian of the underworld, and Niels Vanderer as the actor Leonardo. Music director Yannick Nezet-Séguin leads the Met Chorus and Orchestra in this vibrant score. El Último Sueño de Frida y Diego, Saturday, live on the Robert K. Johnson Foundation Metropolitan Opera International Radio Network.
2: Live from NPR News in Washington, I'm Ryland Barton. Iran's UN ambassador says U.S. actions in Iran, Venezuela, and Cuba reflect a pattern of coercion, intimidation, and interference that violates the UN Charter, threatens the country's sovereignty and independence, and endangers international peace. The comments come as the U.S. continues to strike Iran, and President Trump says he's negotiating a deal to extend the current ceasefire. Amir Saeed Iravani told the U.N. Security Council, Iran has a right to respond to the U.S. and Israeli attacks and close the Strait of Hormuz. The Justice Department has opened an investigation into the writer E. Jean Carroll over alleged perjury tied to her civil lawsuits against President Trump. This is the latest Justice Department probe to target a perceived enemy of the president. NPR's Ryan Lucas has more.
3: The investigation into E. Jean Carroll is being handled by the U.S. Attorney's Office in Chicago. That's according to a person familiar with the matter who spoke on condition of anonymity. The investigation is examining whether Carroll committed perjury in a deposition tied to civil lawsuits she brought against Trump. Carroll won a $5 million civil judgment against Trump for sexually abusing her decades ago and another $83 million judgment against him in a defamation suit. The Justice Department did not respond to a request for comment. The investigation is the latest launched by the Trump DOJ against the president's critics or perceived political adversaries. Ryan Lucas, NPR News, Washington.
2: Treasury Secretary Scott Bessent says his agency has a design for a $250 bill featuring the visage of President Trump. U.S. law does not allow a living person to appear on currency. A Republican-sponsored bill proposed in Congress would provide an exemption for Trump. Inflation is moving in the wrong direction. NPR's Scott Horsley reports on the Commerce Department's latest price data.
4: Consumer prices in April were up 3.8% from a year ago, according to the Commerce Department's inflation yardstick, which is closely watched by the Federal Reserve. That's a bigger annual increase than the previous month. Prices rose 0.4% between March and April, driven in part by higher gasoline prices sparked by the war with Iran. Stripping out volatile energy and food prices, so-called core inflation was 3.3% for the 12 months ending in April. A separate report from the Commerce Department shows the U.S. economy grew a little more slowly in the first 3 months of the year than initially reported. GDP grew at an annual pace of 1.6% during the quarter, down from an earlier tally of 2%. Scott Horsley, NPR News, Washington.
2: New research suggests a first-of-its-kind drug for hepatitis B may let some patients stop treatment without showing signs of the dangerous liver virus. Chronic hepatitis B is hard to treat, and the virus can hide out in the body, making a cure elusive. Researchers reported that in new studies, about 1 in 5 patients given the experimental drug for 6 months saw their virus reduced to levels low enough that the immune system could keep it in check. 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
6: For my PR News in Interlaken, I'm Claire Keenan-Kurgan. An inmate at the Grand Traverse County Jail is dead after being found unresponsive last night. The Grand Traverse County Sheriff's Office says the inmate was found in medical distress and was provided medical treatment at the jail. Up North Live reports the inmate was taken to Munson Medical for additional treatment and died in the hospital. Now the Sheriff's Office is requesting the Michigan State Police investigate the death. With just over a month ahead of the expiration of their contract, Blue Cross Blue Shield of Michigan and Michigan Medicine have announced a new deal. It will allow the over 300,000 Blue Cross customers who use UM medical services to remain in-network. Michigan Medicine Vice Chair for External Services, Dr. Scott Flanders, says the deal will alleviate a lot of worries.
7: Now that we know that we will be in-network, not only do we have a big sigh of relief, but certainly the patients have a big sigh of relief that they'll be able to continue to access that specialty care in Ann Arbor or in any of our locations around the state.
6: The final details of the long-term contract are still to be worked out. Both sides say it should be done before the June

0: out, both sides say it should be done before the June 30th renewal date. A ballot initiative to ban Michigan's public utilities and large government contractors from political giving dropped off signatures yesterday to go before voters this November. Capitol correspondent Colin Jackson has more.
1: Money out of politics! Supporters of the Michiganders for Money Out of Politics campaign say utilities and contractors have used political donations to buy influence. Sean McBrady with the campaign says it's ready to take on any opposition from business groups.
2: The power of organized people can and will overcome the power of organized money.
1: Opponents of the measure, however, argue it goes too far to stifle free speech, especially in the wake of the 2010 U.S. Supreme Court decision defending corporations' right to donate to political causes. Wendy Black is with the Michigan Chamber of Commerce.
3: The Citizen United ruling really cannot be undone by state law.
1: The campaign says its measure is written to stand up to a court challenge should one come. I'm Colin Jackson in Lansing.
0: And you're listening to Interlochen Public Radio News. It's 5:06.

Francesco Tristano at the piano performing the Toccata in E minor by Johann Sebastian Bach to begin today's well-tempered commute here on Classical IPR. I'm Isabel Lee, and thanks so much for tuning in on this Thursday, May 28th, for our All Bach 5 o'clock hour. We're about to hear the Cantata No. 172 by Bach, which was composed for Pentecost Sunday in 1714. It's titled, Resound, You Songs, Ring Out, You Strings. John Elliott Gardner leads the English Baroque soloist in the Monteverdi Choir with soprano Lisa Larson, alto Derek Lee Ragan, tenor Christoph Gens, and bass Panayotis Economou.

The English Baroque Soloists and the Monteverdi Choir were led by John Elliott Gardner, featuring soprano Lisa Larson, alto Derek Lee Roggen, tenor Christoph Gens, and bass Panayotis Economou. That was the cantata number 172 by Johann Sebastian Bach, titled Resound You Songs, Ring Out You Strings, composed specifically for Pentecost Sunday in 1714. I'm Isabel Lee, and thanks so much for joining us today here on Classical IPR for the Well-Tempered Commute, our all-Bach 5 o'clock hour. Tomorrow, Friday, May 29th, quite a few things happening in the evening. At 6 p.m. tomorrow, the Benzi Youth String Program Spring Recital will be happening in the St. Andrew's Presbyterian Church in Beulah. And at 7 p.m., Dance Legends, Little Traverse Bay celebrates Gram 100 at the Great Lakes Center for the Arts in Bay Harbor. Continuing on today's Well-Tempered Commute, the Suite No. 5 in G minor by Bach, arranged by harpist Victoria Drake, who will be performing.

Victoria Drake was the harpist in that performance of her own arrangements from the original Cello Suite No. 5 in C minor by Johann Sebastian Bach. Thanks for joining me today. I'm Isabel Lee here on Classical IPR for today's Well-Tempered Commute. We have one more selection to take us to 6 o'clock. This is O Man, Bewail Thy Sin So Great from a Lutheran Passion Hymn, arranged by Percy Granger. Music by Johann Sebastian Bach with the Royal Norwegian Navy Band performing, conducted by Bjarte Engeset.

And the Royal Norwegian Navy Band was conducted by Bjarte Engeset in that arranged performance of Johann Sebastian Bach's setting of a Lutheran Passion hymn, O Man, Bewail Thy Sin So Great. And that concludes today's edition of the Well-Tempered Commute here on Classical IPR. I'm Isabel Lee. Thanks so much for joining me on this Thursday evening. This is WIAA Interlochen, WIAB Mackinac City, and W234BU Traverse City. We're also online at classicalipr.org, bringing you voices you know and music you love.

Today on the Interlaken Collection, we revisit a performance from July of 2022, where the World Youth Symphony Orchestra played side by side with members of the Detroit Symphony Orchestra. Why So with the DSO is coming your way on this episode of the Interlaken Collection, music from the archives of Interlaken Center for the Arts. On a July evening in 2022, the nearly 100 young musicians from the World Youth Symphony Orchestra at Interlaken had a very special opportunity. They were joined for their performance by 29 members of the Detroit Symphony Orchestra. The DSO had given a performance at Interlaken earlier that weekend, and many members of the orchestra then gave masterclasses with camp students and performed with Why So. Let's hear now that side-by-side performance featuring the World Youth Symphony Orchestra with members of the Detroit Symphony Orchestra. Tito Munoz conducts this performance of the Symphony No. 2 by Sergei Rachmaninoff.

The World Youth Symphony Orchestra at Interlaken, performing alongside 29 members of the Detroit Symphony Orchestra on the stage of Kresge Auditorium in July of 2022. Tito Munoz conducted that performance of the Symphony No. 2 by Sergei Rachmaninoff. Thanks for joining us for this edition of the Interlaken Collection, music from the archives of Interlaken Center for the Arts. Learn more about this and all our episodes at interlakencollection.org. The recording heard on today's program was engineered by Stefan Wieb. I'm Amanda Sewell, your host and executive producer. This is Interlaken Public Radio.

0: I'm Deborah Lou Harder for The Met. Join us for the network premiere of El Último Sueño de Frida y Diego, Gabriela Elena Franck's vibrant opera about an otherworldly reunion between the iconic Mexican artists. It stars Isabel Leonard, Carlos Alvarez, Gabriela Reyes, and Niels Vanderer, conducted by Yannick Nézet-Séguin. That's Saturday, live on the Robert K. Johnson Foundation Metropolitan Opera International Radio Network.
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Hello there, and welcome to Exploring Music. It's Bill McLaughlin here. We are having so much fun listening to Beethoven sonatas this week, the suggestion of my friend Tim Page. And we are concentrating on the wonderful recordings made between 1932 and 1938, if you can believe it, by the great Austrian pianist Arthur Schnabel. It was Schnabel who was the first person ever to record all 32 Beethoven sonatas, and they have fairly recently been reissued. They sound fantastic. That's what we're listening to. In yesterday's show, we wound up with a very stormy piece of music, the Appassionata Sonata, F minor sonata. And if you add up all of these early minor key sonatas of Beethoven, the early Opus 10, then Pathetique, Moonlight, Appassionata, you get a picture of a composer who can barely contain his fury and his rage. He's almost like King Lear before his time. But we're going to start in a very different emotional place today. Beautiful F-sharp major music marked Adagio Cantabile singing. The interesting thing is that the sonata in F-sharp major is also dedicated to the Contessa Teresa von Brunswick, who was the dedicatee of the Appassionata Sonata. Now, Teresa von Brunswick was Beethoven's great friend, his supporter, but also his pupil. I wonder if she could play Appassionata. So maybe he made her this F-sharp major sonata as something that she could wrap her hands around. There's a four-measure slow introduction marked Adagio Cantabile. It's very graceful music. And even the opening theme, the Allegro, Allegro Monotropo, is also graceful and not too fast. You'll see. Here's the first movement of the sonata in F-sharp major, Opus 78. Arthur Schnabel is the performer.

It's charming, isn't it? It doesn't mean to be much more than charming. It doesn't have to be. It's Beethoven, for heaven's sake, the Sonata number 24 in F-sharp major, the opening movement. The sonata is nicknamed A Therese, for Therese von Brunswick, Beethoven's friend and sponsor. That was Arthur Schnabel playing. That's music from 1809, and we're moving just 1 year later, 1810, to hear a sonata which is dedicated to the Archduke Rudolf, who had been Beethoven's pupil since around the 1803 or 4. Archduke Rudolf was all of about 13, 14 years old when he started to take lessons with Beethoven. They became very great friends. He was a wonderful supporter of Beethoven, and Beethoven dedicated some of his greatest music for Archduke Rudolf. There's a kind of story involved here. 1809 was when he was thinking about this piece. Napoleon was marching on Vienna, and the Habsburgs had to leave. They had to get out of town. So this sonata bears a title. It's called, usually in French, Les Adieux. In Germany, it's called by its German name, Das Lebewohl. Lebewohl means fare thee well. And you actually hear it in the very beginning. Beethoven writes those words in the score. Lebewohl. You hear it like this. Goes to the minor, doesn't it? He's sad. Fare thee well. Beethoven is bidding adieu to his friend, the Archduke. Now, I'm breaking tradition for the rest of this week. I'm going to use a recording not by Arthur Schnabel, but by an old friend of mine named Richard Good, marvelous American-born pianist. And the reason is, one time when Richard was playing this to me, he told me the story he imagined about what's going on in the sonata. He said, as the Archduke is departing from Vienna, Richard Good imagined him in his carriage bumping across the cobblestones of the streets. Now, there's a kind of a bass line that Beethoven writes that accompanies a melody. The melody is sort of simple. Yeah, that is pretty simple. But here's the bass line. Yeah, it's pretty normal. That could accompany almost anything. It could actually be the accompaniment of a kind of cowboy

song, for heaven's sakes. But not when Richard Good plays it. He plays it very fast, for one thing, and he makes a little accent, a little sting on the top note. It's E flat, B flat, G. Cobblestones. It's enough to put a smile on your face. Here's Richard Good to play the first movement of the sonata in E-flat, Les Adieux, composed for the departing Archduke Rudolph. Remember, les beaux vols? You'll hear it right away.

first movement of the sonata, known as Les Adieux or Les Baveaux, Fare Thee Well, sonata in E flat major of Beethoven, composed for his friend and sponsor, the Archduke Rudolf. Happily for the Viennese, Napoleon moved into Vienna, made himself quite at home, really enjoyed the city, but did not destroy it, and then moved on to other fields of triumph, or not, like Moscow, Waterloo, those names come up. Anyway, it wasn't too long before Archduke Rudolf returned, and Beethoven greets him with music that's almost shouting for joy. Here's the finale of the sonata called Les Adieux. This is the return.

Welcome Home, the finale of the sonata in E-flat major called Les Adieux, sonata number 26, opus 81. That was Richard Good playing the piano. And now we'll go back to Arthur Schnabel to hear a rather smallish piece that doesn't get played so much, but I love it. It's a three-movement sonata, which takes about 10 minutes to play total. It has the nickname The Cuckoo, and it's one that amateur pianists can generally play a little bit. Three movements, Presto a la Tedesca, which is a German dance, and Andante and Vivace. So here's the piano sonata number 25 in G major, opus 79. Once again, our pianist is Arthur Schnabel.

I love that. That's pretty much a Haydn gypsy rondo. Franz Joseph Haydn had been Beethoven's teacher when he was a young man, and that was the sort of music in which Haydn delighted. He wrote rondos like that in his symphonies, in his concerti, in his piano music. But I don't think Haydn could have played that piano part. Beethoven was always a much better pianist than his teacher. That's the sonata called The Cuckoo, Opus 79 in G major. It's number 25. That was Arthur Schnabel playing. You're tuned into Exploring Music, and we're getting down toward the end of a very interesting week. Listen to these wonderful recordings by the great Austrian pianist Arthur Schnabel. All these recordings made 1932 to 38, and they are available, and they sound terrific. Drop us a line and let us know how you've been enjoying this week, and tell us about your favorite Beethoven sonatas. You can write to us via our website, exploringmusic.org. We're coming down toward the end of Beethoven's life. And I suppose I should point out that in 1818, Beethoven was only 47 years old. He died when he was 56. Hard to remember that. We think of him as such an Old Testament prophet sort of figure. He wasn't very old when he died. And he wasn't very old when he wrote this piece, which some people call the Mount Everest of Beethoven sonatas. And he himself called it Hammer Klavier. It's an enormous challenge for the performer and audience alike. Let's do it in segments. Let's hear the first movement now from the Sonata number 29 in B-flat major. Hammer Klavier opens with a tremendous fanfare in B-flat major. Here is Arthur Schnabel.

I don't play that sonata. There's no way I could learn to play that. That's the realm of supermen, people like Arthur Schnabel. One of the challenges, I think, is that when you get to the end of it, you're tired, physically tired. This Hammerklavier is the better part of 50 minutes long. It's almost as long as the Eroica Symphony. And we don't have 50 minutes left in this program, so we're going to go to the finale, which is actually in two parts. There's a short introduction marked Largo, very slow tempo. And it's actually not really written in real time. It's only about two measures long, the way it's printed out. It feels as if we're listening to Beethoven through the wall of an apartment, and you can't understand what he's doing. He's trying a chord, and it stops, just stops. And he tries another chord and stops, and he's looking for something. He's trying to find something. He can't quite find it, but eventually he does. It's a very affecting emotional trick that he's pulling here, and I suspect that it's autobiographical. Anyway, here's the Largo and Finale, which is a very big fugue. The finale of Beethoven's Hammerklavier, the sonata in B-flat major, number 29, opus 106. Here's Arthur Schnabel.

he got there. He got back to B-flat major. My word, what a feat for composer, for performer, and for audience alike. Hammerklavier is a very challenging piece. One of those pieces like the Great Fugue, which Beethoven wrote as part of his final set of string quartets. It remains challenging 2 centuries after it was written. That was a marvelous performance from Arthur Schnabel. And if Schnabel were here, I think we should all offer him a toast. It's been wonderful hearing these recordings he made so long ago. It's a wonderful gift. And we have the final show tomorrow, the last 3 sonatas, which are spectacular, beautiful, profound. We're moving now into another world with Beethoven's final years. The last 3 sonatas, the 9th Symphony, the Missa Solemnis, and the Great String Quartets. I hope you can join us for tomorrow's finale. And I hope you stay tuned right now. This is a great place to listen to music. So hang here for a little while, enjoy yourself, and I'll see you tomorrow.

0: Exploring Music is produced by Sydney Gillard at WFMT in Chicago and produced and engineered by Bill Sigmund at Digital Island Studios here in New York City. Our production assistants are Ella Pinsloop, Eric Opland, Adela Skoronsky, and Weston Williams. Rebecca Neistat is the WFMT production and syndication manager. 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I'm Bill McLaughlin. Thanks for listening. 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
1: I'm Deborah Lou Harder for The Met. 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It stars Isabel Leonard, Carlos Alvarez, Gabriela Reyes, and Niels Vanderer, conducted by Yannick Nézet-Séguin. That's Saturday, live on the Robert K. Johnson Foundation Metropolitan Opera International Radio Network.
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This is Symphony Cast from APM, American Public Media. I'm Steve Seal. We're at the Robert Pujade Auditorium of the Opera Dijon in Dijon, France, with the Lausanne Chamber Orchestra. Founded in Lausanne, Switzerland in 1942 by Victor Desarzans, the Lausanne Chamber Orchestra has been led over the years by conductors including Armand Jardin, Sir Lawrence Foster, Jesus Lopez Cobos, and Christian Zacharias. Today, the artistic director is Renaud Capuçon, appointed in 2021, and it is he who will not only lead the orchestra in our concert, but also, for two of our three works, take center stage in his other well-known capacity as a celebrated violinist of stunning technique and artistry. A genuine forgotten treasure will open our program. Composed in 1922, French composer Charlotte Sohi's Theme and Variations envelops the listener in lush orchestral colors, supporting a rich and exhilarating solo part. Then, a late work of a tormented musician and one of the crowning achievements over Romanticism, Schumann's Violin Concerto. Never performed during the composer's lifetime, it was not until the great Yehudi Menuhin recorded the score that it finally became a core part of the repertoire. And finally, to conclude, Renaud Capuçon trades bow for baton to lead the orchestra in